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1: On planet Earth today, right at this very moment, there are around 2.5 billion people who call themselves Christians. But the vast majority of those aren't living in the spiritual victory that Jesus came to give them. Wonder if you know anyone like that.

Hi, I'm Bernie Diamond, and thanks so much for joining me again on Christianity Works as we kick off a new series of messages called Your Road to Spiritual Victory. So as we share this time together, I'm praying that the Lord will truly lead you into the victory He has planned for your life by His Spirit and His Word. Spiritual victory is something of an odd concept. We live life, we go through all the stuff we go through. We know somehow that there's a spiritual dimension to it all. But for most of us, particularly Westerners like me, the spiritual dimension of life can feel somewhat distant, irrelevant even, in the cut and thrust of daily life. Yet nothing could be further from the truth. The battles we fight often appear to be battles against circumstances, adversity, other people, especially other people. Our daily battles appear confined to the here and now, when all along there's a spiritual battle raging for your soul in the heavenly places. This is what the Apostle Paul writes, Ephesians chapter 6, verses 10 to 13. Finally, he says, "Be strong in the Lord and in the strength of his power. Put on the whole armor of God so that you may be able to stand against the wiles of the devil. For our struggle isn't against enemies of blood and flesh, but against the rulers, against the authorities, against the cosmic powers of this present darkness, against the spiritual forces of evil in the heavenly places. Therefore, take up the whole armor of God so that you may be able to withstand on that day of evil, and having done everything, to stand firm." So today we're kicking off a brand new series of messages called Your Road to Spiritual Victory, because Jesus didn't come and die for you and rise again so that you could spend the rest of your life being defeated by your circumstances or by people or by Satan or by your sin. God's plan for your life is victory, spiritual victory. 1 John chapter 5, verses 4 and 5. "For whatever is born of God conquers the world. And this is the victory that conquers the world, our faith. Who is it that conquers the world but the one who believes that Jesus is the Son of God?" And that's why today and over the next 3 weeks, we're going to focus on spiritual victory, your spiritual victory to be precise. Often when I start talking about this to people, I get a response that goes something like this: "Yeah, I hear you, but I'm not good enough. I'm such a weak person. I don't think I will ever experience the victory that you're talking about." This is way more common than you may think. Perhaps you've been thinking along similar lines as we've been chatting about this whole spiritual victory thing today. Well, my job is to open God's word with you and show you that that's a whole bunch of baloney. Let's go back to Paul's words about the spiritual battle and putting on the whole armor of God. The whole purpose of that, he says, is, quote, "so that we may be able to withstand on that evil day, and having done everything, to stand firm." In other words, to win the battle. "But I'm not good enough," I hear you say. No, you're not good enough. That's the truth. And nor am I, for that matter. We're all in the same boat. None of us is good enough or strong enough or pure enough or holy enough or smart enough to win the spiritual battle. That's the whole point. That's why we need Jesus. That's why we need the Holy Spirit. And the starting point for the transaction of spiritual victory can be summed up in one word: grace. And that's something that your God and mine has available in bucket loads for you and me. Again, listen to how the Apostle Paul puts it, Ephesians chapter 2, verses 4 and 5. "But God, who is rich in mercy, out of the great love with which he loved us, even when we were dead through our trespasses, has made us alive together in Christ." There are times in our lives when we know that we've blown it. I mean, completely blown it. There is nothing worse than waking up the morning after the night before and remembering that you hurt someone who you loved and damaged a relationship that was so terribly important to you. "How could I have been so stupid? How could I have said that? How could I have done that?" I know, you've been there, right? So have I. I remember one time when I was in that place when the person whom I'd hurt reached out to me and without berating me, without showing anger, without judging me, simply forgave me and opened the door to healing our relationship. I'll never forget it. That person was Jesus. What he did is called mercy. And here's the thing. Mercy is only mercy when it's undeserved. If we deserved it, it wouldn't be mercy, would it?
The Bible tells us that God is rich in mercy. Ain't that the truth? For by grace you have been saved through faith, and this is not of your own doing. It's a gift from God, not the result of works, so that no one may boast. Ephesians chapter 2, verses 8 and 9. See, mercy and grace are two sides of the one coin. Mercy is when God takes away the punishment that we so richly deserve for rebelling against Him. And grace is when He gives us instead untold blessings that we simply don't deserve. You and I have rebelled against God, and the wages of sin, we're told in the Bible, is death. And yet, because He loves you so much, He heaps the death that you deserve on the shoulders of Jesus on that cross. Jesus suffered and died on your behalf. That's mercy. And then, instead of the death that we so richly deserve, He gives us a rich, abundant life here and now, a life that we'll spend with Him for the rest of eternity. That's grace. Some days we look in the mirror and we see just what we've done wrong. We see how unworthy we really are. We realize that there's simply no hope. And that's the whole point. That's why He sent Jesus for you. He loves you so much. Mercy and grace through Jesus Christ. And so no matter how low the base that you're coming off is in this spiritual game that we call life, God's mercy will trump everything. In fact, so much so that He'll wipe away all of your past misdeeds, also known as sin. He'll make your past completely irrelevant to you, to your life, and to your relationship with Him. That's how rich God is in His mercy and grace. Psalm 103, verses 11 to 14. For as the heavens are high above the earth, so great is His steadfast love towards those who fear Him. As far as the east is from the west, so far He removes our transgressions from us. As a father has compassion on his children, so the Lord has compassion for those who fear Him. For He knows how we're made. He remembers that we're just dust. As far as the east is from the west. I recently had to fly from Sydney in Australia, which is on the eastern seaboard, up to Singapore. And it takes about 7.5 odd hours to make that flight. 4.5 of those hours, over half of the trip, is involved just in flying from east to west to get out of Australia. So as I make that flight and I look down on the red, dusty land below me, I think, you know what? The distance between east and west is enormous. So far has God removed our transgressions from us. As far as the east is from the west. Your slate is wiped completely clean and your past becomes completely irrelevant. 2 Corinthians chapter 5, verse 17. So if anyone is in Christ, there, everything old has passed away. And see, everything has become new. Your past is gone. It's irrelevant. You want spiritual victory in your life? Then you need to know the truth so that the truth can set you free. And the truth is this, it's what I've just shared with you from God's Word today. The truth is that you are forgiven completely and utterly. The truth is that as far as so far transgressions been removed from you. That's the truth. And that's the starting point of spiritual victory in your life. The truth. Bernie Diamond, and you're listening to Christianity Works. And to help you get that truth into you, I've written a book called 60 Days to Spirit.

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May the Lord bless you as you receive His word and as His truth sets you free. Now, you can't have spiritual victory in this world if you don't know who you really are. And way too many people who call themselves Christians really haven't a clue of the amazing new identity that Jesus has handed them, really. Living our lives in spiritual victory over the devil, over sin and evil, over circumstances and adversity, isn't just some theoretical pipe dream. No, it's God's plan for our lives. Let me be even more direct than that. It's God's plan for your life. Romans chapter 8, verses 35 and 37. Who will separate us from the love of Christ? Will hardship or distress or persecution or famine or nakedness or peril or sword? No, in all these things, we are more than conquerors through Him who loved us. Don't you love that? Not just conquerors, but more than conquerors. Not just victory, but more than victory. There's a reason for that, and the reason is that God is a God of abundant blessing, abundant mercy, abundant grace, abundant power, abundant love. He's an over-the-top kind of God, and He wants you to live in this abundant life that Jesus came to give you. And to make that happen for you, all this abundance, God gives you a new identity the moment you believe in Jesus. Instead of being the sinner you once were in God's eyes, completely deserving of His wrath and His punishment, He transforms you through your faith in Jesus. It's the beginning of victory. And just as a soldier on a battlefield needs to know who he is and who he's fighting for in order to win the battle, so you and I need to know, to understand, and to accept our new identity in Christ. Have a listen to this. 2 Corinthians chapter 5, verse 21. For our sake He made Him to be sin who knew no sin, so that in Him we might become the righteousness of God. In other words, God transferred all our sin onto Jesus' shoulders, so that now, when you and I stand before God, through our faith, we look a whole lot like Jesus to Him. Jesus took your sin, He paid the price, He died for you, so that you might become the very

that God has abandoned us. There's nothing worse than that feeling of abandonment, because you and I were created to belong. Families, societies, sporting teams, clubs, even countries, they're all about belonging. We need to belong. That's how God's created us. And when the going gets tough, that sense of isolation, that sense of abandonment is devastating. But our feelings are quite fickle. They aren't always able to witness the truth into our hearts. In fact, quite to the contrary. Because you and I are frail human beings, the devil often uses our feelings to speak lies into us in order to rob us of the truth. Listen up. God will never abandon you, no matter how ferocious the spiritual battle becomes, no matter how heavily you may stumble and fall some days. If you believe in Jesus, yeah, some days you'll be called to suffering just like Jesus. But that doesn't change the fact that you are his child, that he loves you beyond measure. He will never abandon you. That's God's honest truth, because he has given you a completely new identity. You have become the righteousness of God through your faith in Jesus Christ. You have become a member of his family through Jesus. And there's something else you need to know about how God sees you. Have a listen to this truth from his word. This is God speaking to you about how he sees you and what he thinks of you and what he's going to do for you right now. Isaiah chapter 43, verses 3 to 5. For I am the Lord your God, the Holy One of Israel, your Saviour. You are precious in my sight and honoured, and I love you. Do not fear, for I am with you. How we see ourselves, you and I, has a huge impact on the quality and the effectiveness of the lives that we lead. And this life of yours, hey, it ain't no dress rehearsal. It slips away a minute at a time, a day at a time, and one day it's going to be over. One day the end of this life will come. What a tragedy it'd be to have missed out on all that God has to offer you simply because you believed what the world said about you, and as a result you lived out your life through your own inadequacies and insecurities rather than believing what God has to say about you. Hey, do you believe in Jesus? If you do, this is what God has to say about you. You are precious to him, you are honored by him, and he loves you. That's who you are. That's your identity. That's what God thinks about you. It's your passport through life. So who are you going to believe, the world or God? When the devil comes against you on the battlefield and whispers lies into your ears, oh, you're not good enough. And what's more, you never will be. You can never win. Give up. Throw in the towel. All that stuff. Who are you going to believe? The devil, the father of lies? Or God? Well, God never lies. And as one whom he has transformed into his very own righteousness, as one whom he's adopted into his family and called a child of God, there is something else that you have, something else which is already yours. Have a listen to this. 1 Peter chapter 1, verses 3 to 5. By his great mercy, he has given us a new birth into a living hope through the resurrection of Jesus Christ from the dead, and into an inheritance that is imperishable, undefiled and unfading, being kept in heaven for you who are being protected by the power of God through faith for a salvation ready to be revealed in the last time. Around where I live, real estate prices are becoming so prohibitively expensive that there's a whole generation of young people who'll have to wait for their parents to die before they can purchase a home using their inheritance. In most families, children can rely on the fact that they'll receive the lion's share of their parents' estate. So why is it then that so many Christians are uncertain about their inheritance from God? Will I make it to heaven or won't I? Will it be everything I expect? Will God keep my inheritance for me? The future can be scary some days, even more so as we approach that final hurdle out of this life into the next. So in case you're wondering, the truth is this. God has an inheritance waiting for you in heaven that is, quote, imperishable, undefiled, and unfading. And not only that, it's an inheritance that he is actively protecting through his power. It doesn't get any better than that. Do you see how your new identity completely transforms your own view of who you are? Seeing yourself through God's eyes changes everything, because as we look at ourselves through his eyes, through his truth, all of a sudden we realize that by his grace and his mercy, we are a completely new creation.
So when the enemy comes

against you out there on the spiritual battlefield of life, you can declare with boldness, I am the righteousness of God in Christ Jesus. I am a child of the living God, and he has an inheritance waiting for me. Full stop, end of story. I'm Bernie Diamond, and you're listening to Christianity Works. Perhaps you've heard about Jesus today, but you've never given your life to him. Is that something you'd like to do right here and now? Well, if it is, then pray this prayer with me. Father God, I've heard about Jesus today and I realize that this is exactly what I've been looking for all my life. I just didn't realize it. Please forgive me all the things I've ever done wrong to hurt you. And please accept me as one of your children just as I am today. I believe in Jesus. I believe he is your son. I believe he died and rose again to save me. And today I accept Jesus as my Lord and my Savior. From this moment on, I am a Christian. Thank you so much in Jesus' name. Amen. Now, if you pray that prayer for the very first time, then let me encourage you to stop by our website, ChristianityWorks.com, and check out the Jesus section. You'll find links to a series of messages called So Now What? It's all about what to do when you've just given your life to Jesus. That web address again is ChristianityWorks.com, and just click on the Jesus section. Now, no doubt there are some people thinking to themselves at this point, God's grace, a new identity, that's all well and good, but what I really need is power to have victory in my life. Well, let's have a look at the power that God's already given me. Power, yeah, is so important in living a life of spiritual victory. We're going to talk a whole lot more about power next week on the program, but in the few minutes that we have left together today, let me give you a taste of the power that God has already given you. Ephesians chapter 1, verses 17 to 20. Paul writes, I pray that the God of our Lord Jesus Christ, the Father of glory, may give you a spirit of wisdom and revelation as you come to know him, so that with the eyes of your heart enlightened, you may know

difficulty than we would have had if we had kept our focus on God. Remember, he didn't have a Bible. He had the truth of God in that dream. And the promise of God, plus what he had, was the testimony of his father, how God had spoken to him. And listen, he had to keep being reminded of the fact, if God spoke to his father in that dream, and his father believed that, then why should he doubt it if God would speak to him, whatever that dream may be? And so here he is now in jail. And then something else happens. Because we come to the next phase of his life, still difficulty, pain, suffering, disappointment in lots of ways. And so Pharaoh's cupbearer, who serves him, and his baker, who bakes for him, they got thrown in jail. Then one night, both of them, the baker and the cupbearer, have a dream. And so the scripture says that he could tell that that something had happened because they were so down. He could tell something was happening, and so he asked them what was going on. And they were dejected, the Bible says. And so then they said to him, "We've had a dream, and there's no one to interpret it." Then Joseph said to them, Do not interpretations belong to God? He's always got his focus on God. Always. Whether he's in jail, in Potiphar's house, his focus is always on God. Does not God interpret dreams? And so they said, "Well, hear the dreams." And here's what the cupbearer said. He said, "I had this dream. And there was a vine and three branches, and it was budding. The blossoms came out. Clusters produced ripe grapes. Now, Pharaoh's cup was in my hand, so I took the grapes and squeezed them into Pharaoh's cup, and I put the cup into Pharaoh's hands." Joseph said, "I can tell you what's going to happen. 3 days, you're going to be restored to your position before Pharaoh." Chief baker saw that he had interpreted favorably. He said to Joseph, "I also saw in my dream, and behold, there were three baskets and white bread on my head. And in the top basket, there were some of all sorts of baked goods for Pharaoh, and the birds came eating them out of the basket on my head." Then Joseph Anderson said, "This is its interpretation. 3 days, Pharaoh is going to hang you." Well, that was a pretty sad day for those boys. Now, here's what happened. 3 days, Pharaoh restored the cupbearer, and he hanged the baker. But here's what Joseph said to him. He said now to the cupbearer, he said, "Look, when you stand before Pharaoh, would you do me the kindness of reminding Pharaoh that I'm here, that I came here, and not because I deserved it, but because I was framed? Would you please do that?" And I'm sure he said, "I will." So, a few days went by, a few weeks went by, a few months went by, and the scripture says, "Yet the chief cupbearer did not remember Joseph and forgot him." And then the scripture says, "Now it happened at the end of 2 full years that Pharaoh had a dream, and behold, he was standing by the Nile." So we know that he was in jail probably 3 years or more. Remember, he was only 17 when this started. And now 17, 18, 19, 20, 21, 23, 25, whatever it might be. And so he's in jail probably a pretty good while. Forgotten. Then the scripture says, the next phase of his trials, it happened at the end of these 2 full years that Pharaoh had a dream. He was standing by the Nile River. Now, the Nile River was life to Egypt, because that's where they got their water. That's how their crops were taken care of as far as all the moisture that they needed, because it overflowed. And so he was standing by the Nile. This is what he dreamed. And 7 very fat cows came out. And then 7 very lean cows came out. And the lean ones ate the fat ones. Then he had a second dream right after that. And let's say that, for example, there were seven ears of grain came up, and they were plump and good. 7 lean ones came up and ate the plump ones. So the next thing that's going on here is that Joseph is in jail,

only second to Pharaoh himself. All he's done since his age of 17 is go through one trial after the other. But God gave him a dream. His father had taught him to believe the dreams that God gives you and that God keeps his promise. He kept believing what God had told him. Today, you not only need dreams, you have the Word of God. And when God speaks to your heart through His Word, you and I are to believe what He says. The Spirit of God knows how to bear witness to your spirit and my spirit. This is God's message to you. And this is why sometime when you read the Bible, God begins to speak to your heart. You know He's speaking to your heart. I don't mean saying, okay, God, speak. That's not the way He operates. He prepares our heart before He speaks to us. Now, with that in mind, the 42nd chapter begins, and I want you to look at this. I want you to think about this as a parent, and I want you to think about this as maybe a child, a teenager. 42nd chapter, back up in Canaan, back up in his homeland, and back at his home place. Now, chapter 42, verse 1. Now, Jacob saw that there was grain in Egypt, and Jacob said to his son, "Why are you staring at one another? What are you doing sitting here just looking at each other? Why don't you get up and go down to Egypt because there is grain? We have the money. Go down to Egypt and get us something to eat." So I'm going to abbreviate some of this next part. So they go to Egypt. And the scripture says that when Joseph saw his brothers, he recognized them, but he disguised himself to them and spoke to them harshly. He said to them, "You know, where have you come from?" Because he knew. And they said, "From the land of Canaan to buy food." But Joseph recognized the brothers, although they didn't recognize him. And Joseph remembered the dreams which he had about them and said to them, "You're spies." So he accuses them of being spies and throws them in jail. But now this is a trial in Joseph's life, though. Throws them in jail, and they're guilty. They know they're guilty. And through these next few chapters, they keep talking about their own guilt. And Reuben says to him, "Didn't I tell you what was going to happen to us as a result of that?" In verse 22, Reuben answered to them, "Did I not tell you, do not sin against this boy? And you would not listen. Now comes the reckoning for his blood." So, finally, he lets them out of jail, sends them back. And what goes on here in the next few chapters is back and forth, back and forth. He sends him. He wants to see his younger brother, Benjamin. He holds Simon as his refuge and back and forth. So finally, if you'll move on over to the 45th chapter, they have everyone go out from me. So there was no man with him when Joseph made himself known to his brothers. He loudly that the Egyptians heard it and the household of Pharaoh heard it. Then Joseph said to his brothers, "I am Joseph. Is my father still alive?" But his brothers could not even answer him. They were so dismayed at his presence. Then he said to them, "Please come closer." They came closer and he said, "I am your brother, Joseph, whom you sold into Egypt. Now do not be grieved or angry with yourselves because you sold me here, for God sent me before you to preserve me." His focus is always on God. And so he comes down and Pharaoh gives them the finest land, the land of Goshen that's very, very fertile. And so that's where they settle. And you recall that's there where they are for 400 years. And so Ramesses, who is the Pharaoh of that time, favored him, gave them everything they needed, said, "We're going to take care of your family." And Jacob dies. And they embalm him. And then what I want you to notice is, these brothers are still up to their conniving. They haven't changed one bit. So listen to this. When Joseph's brothers saw that their father was dead, they said, "What if Joseph bears a grudge against us and

0: of you is without sin among you. And you'll recall they all walked away. Then he said to her, Where are your accusers? And she said, They're gone. And Jesus said, Neither do I condemn you. He said, Go and sin no more. He set her free by his awesome forgiving power. Now, you and I might ask the question, how does all this work? So let me explain that briefly. When Jesus came into this world, he came into this world for the purpose of dying on the cross. When he died on the cross, the shedding of his blood was God's payment for all of our sins, so that what happened at the cross is he paid our sin debt in full. That is, he made it possible for you and me to live without the penalty of sin and to live, listen, above the power of sin in our life. So that when a person receives Jesus Christ as their personal Savior, there is no more condemnation, the Bible says in Romans chapter 8 and verse 1. Because you see, we have the gift of eternal life. Now, when you and I recognize we have the gift of eternal life, we begin to live out our life, sin is still all around us. And then we have to make a decision whether we want to live in sin or live outside of it. It doesn't mean that you'll never sin, but committing a sin here and there and we confess it and God forgives us, that's one thing. Living a lifestyle of disobedience, living a lifestyle of sin is living a lifestyle of slavery. And Jesus said, I've come to set you free. That is free from the power of sin in your life. Because when you receive him as your personal Savior, the Holy Spirit comes into your life to enable us to identify sin, enable us to love the Lord God, and enable us to say no to those things that tempt us and try us. You say, well, how does that work in my life? Well, remember this, it isn't just your effort. It isn't just the decision you make. First of all, we have to confess the fact there is sin in my life. And you see, many people who say, oh, I could stop this if I wanted to. I can quit that. That's not enslaving me. The truth is, it is. And how does that freedom come into your life? By confessing that you are enslaved by that sin. And believing in your heart that when Jesus Christ died on the cross, that death at the cross made it possible for us to live above this sin. But believing it is one thing. It is the surrender of our life. You and I cannot live a sinless life. That's not going to happen because we have something within us, that old propensity to sin, it's still there. But we don't have to yield to it, and we don't have to become a slave or remain a slave to sin. Once we believe that Jesus Christ has saved us from our sin, then we claim his victory. We ask the Lord to forgive us, to cleanse us, and to claim that victory. And the claiming of that victory, listen, is intermingled with the Word of God. Because as you and I read the Scriptures, what happens? We're continually reminded that Jesus came to set us free. We're continually...
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2: 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Ridiculous possibility, my friends.
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3: 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EMS Emmanuel Mayakoseni niko hapa kuhakikisha kwamba unapata habari za kimichezo. 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
3: 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Do not be afraid, for the Lord your God will be with you wherever you go.
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